Just at this moment, her head struck against the roof of the hall. In fact, she was now rather more than 9 feet high. And she at once took up the little golden key and hurried off to the garden door.

0: so desperate that she was ready to ask help of anyone. 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
1: If you please, sir.
0: The rabbit started violently, dropped the white kid gloves and the fan, and scurried away into the darkness as hard as he could go.

0: Alice took up the fan and the gloves, and as the hall was very hot, she kept fanning herself all the time she went on talking.
1: Dear, dear, how queer everything is today. And yesterday things went on just as usual. I wonder if I've changed in the night. Let me think. Was I the same when I got up this morning? I almost think I can remember feeling a little different. But if I'm not the same, the next question is, who in the world am I?

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1: Glancing through my morning paper over breakfast today, I noticed that an enterprising gentleman in the catering business has invented a musical hot dog called, would you believe, a humburger. Isn't it amazing the things some people will eat? Food, by the way, is something of a hobby of mine, and I never cease to wonder at the incredible results that can be achieved by a good chef with a few basic ingredients, a little meat, a few vegetables, a glass of wine, sprig of parsley, and voila. You know, there are few more interesting experiences than being allowed into the kitchen of a really first-class restaurant to watch a master chef at work. And, of course, this privilege is rarely extended to anyone. Which reminds me of an experience I had a few years back. And to give it the right flavor, let's call it speciality of the house. I was staying in New York at the time, and a friend of mine, Harry Lafler, knowing that I was interested in good food, invited me to dine with him one evening at his favorite restaurant. Harry was by way of being an international advertising man, and knowing the size of his expense account, I had imagined that I was in for an evening at one of New York's plushier night spots. Imagine my surprise, therefore, when I found myself being ushered towards a shabby brownstone building in an almost deserted downtown back street.
2: Well, here we are. This is Spiero's. What do you think of it?
1: Well, Harry, it's not quite what I expected. It is rather dismal, isn't it?
2: I'll have you know that Spiero's is the restaurant without pretensions. It is the one place in these ghastly neurotic times that has refused to compromise. When you enter Spiero's, you leave the insanity of this hour, of this day, of this year, and you find yourself for a brief span restored in spirit.
1: You make it sound more like a cathedral than a restaurant.
2: I wonder if I've done the right thing in bringing you here.
1: Oh, come on now, Harry. I was only joking.
2: You see, you are the one person I know with a knowledge of good food.
1: Thank you.
2: Knowing about Spiero's and not having an appreciative friend to share it with is like having a unique work of art locked in a room where no one else can see it. Anyway, let's not stand here talking. Let's go in.
3: Good evening, sir.
2: Mr. Lafler and a guest.
3: Ah, yes, sir. Please come this way, gentlemen.
1: The waiter led us through a mirrored foyer into a small dining room. It was no size at all, but the half dozen or so guttering gas jets which provided the only illumination threw such a deceptive light that the walls flickered and faded into uncertain distance. There were no more than 8 or 10 tables in the room, and all but one were occupied. The few waiters serving moved amongst them with quiet efficiency. It really was very pleasant, and as soon as we were seated at the vacant table, I said as much to Harry.
2: There. I knew you'd like it. Wait till you taste the food. By the way, did you notice that there are no women present?
1: Yes, I did. Isn't that rather odd?
2: Spiero doesn't encourage them.
1: Oh.
2: And I can tell you his method of getting rid of them is very effective.
3: Excuse me, sir. Do you wish to be served now?
2: Tell me, is the special being served tonight, waiter?
3: Oh, I'm so sorry, sir. There is no special this evening.
2: But it's been a month already. And I had hoped that my friend here...
3: I'm sorry, sir, but you do understand the difficulties, sir.
2: Oh, well, what the hell. But I was hoping, Vincent, to introduce you to the greatest treat that Spiero offers.
1: Oh, never mind. I'm quite sure that whatever we decide upon will be delicious.
3: Shall I serve at once, sir?
2: Yes, please.
3: Very good, sir.
1: Lord Harry, have you ordered in advance?
2: No. No, I should have explained. Spiero offers no choice whatsoever.
1: But suppose we don't like what we're given?
2: Oh, don't worry. No matter how exacting your taste, you will relish every mouthful. Just think a moment about the advantages of such a system. For instance, instead of a hurly-burly of sweating cooks trying to prepare 100 different dishes, Here we have a chef who stands serenely alone, bringing all his culinary arts to bear on one task.
1: Oh, then you've seen Spiro's kitchen. Tell me, what's it like?
2: Unfortunately, I can't. I've never seen it. Oh. Believe me, I've tried. In fact, I admit that my desire to see the inside of this particular kitchen has become almost an obsession with me.
1: Well, have you ever mentioned this to Spiro?
2: At least a dozen times. But he just shrugs his massive shoulders and smiles. Still, I've never given up hope.
1: At this point, the waiter reappeared, bearing two soup bowls and a small tureen, from which he slowly ladled a measure of clear, thin soup. I must confess that I tasted this soup with some curiosity. It was delicately flavored, bland to the verge of tastelessness. Automatically, I reached for the salt.
2: Well, what do you think of the soup?
1: Excellent.
2: If you'll pardon me for saying so, you don't.
1: Why?
2: You do not find it excellent. You find it flat and badly in need of salt.
1: But how did you...
2: How do I know?
1: Yes.
2: Because that was my reaction when I first dined here. But I'm confident that you will make the same discovery as I did. By the time you've finished your soup, your desire for salt will be non-existent.
1: Well, Harry proved to be quite right. And before I had finished the soup, I was relishing every mouthful of it. It was really wonderful. Harry smiled at me across the table.
2: Well, do you agree with me now? Wasn't I right?
1: Yes, you certainly were.
2: You will find that the absence of condiments is only one of several noteworthy characteristics which marks Spiro's. I may as well prepare you for the rest. For example, no alcoholic beverages of any sort are served here.
1: Oh, really?
2: Also, there is a ban on the use of tobacco in any form.
1: Oh, but good Lord, is this a restaurant or a temperance hotel?
2: You don't understand. By alternating stimulant and narcotic, you seesaw the delicate balance of your taste so violently that it loses its most precious quality, the appreciation of fine food.
1: Not another word was spoken until we had both finished our main course. Nor was there any need for words in the presence of such food. It was delicious. And it was only with a great effort that I prevented myself from wolfing the lot at one go and establishing myself as a grade-A glutton on my very first visit to this amazing restaurant. When we had both finished eating, Harry and I smiled at each other contentedly. We were both aware that we had enjoyed an exceptional culinary experience. Harry, if I had any doubts about Spiro's, I apologize unreservedly. In all your praise of the place, there is not a single word of exaggeration.
2: Ah, that is only part of the story. You heard me mention the special, which unfortunately was not on tonight's menu. Well, what we've just eaten is as nothing when compared to the absolute delights of that special.
1: Good Lord, what is it? I mean, nightingale's tongues, fillet of unicorn?
2: Neither. It is lamb.
1: Lamb? Oh, come on, you've got to be joking.
2: If I were to give you, in my own unstinted words, my opinion of this dish, you would think me insane. That is how deeply the mere thought of it affects me. It is a select portion of the rarest sheep in existence. Lamb Armistan.
1: Armistan.
2: A remote and almost unknown place on the border which separates Russia and Afghanistan. From chance remarks dropped by Spiro, I gather that it's hardly more than a plateau which grazes the pitiful remnants of a flock of superb sheep. Spiro, by some means or other, has obtained exclusive rights to this flock, and is therefore the only restaurateur in the world ever to have lamb Armistan on his menu. I can tell you, the appearance of this dish is a very rare occurrence indeed. And nobody ever knows the exact date on which it will be served.
1: Oh, but surely Spiro could provide some advanced knowledge of this event.
2: Well, right? The only objection to that is simply stated. Should advanced information slip out, then the professional gluttons, in which this city abounds, would get the opportunity to taste this dish, and sooner or later, drive out the regular patrons.
1: You don't mean to say that these few people present are the only ones in the entire city who know of the existence of Spiro's?
2: In the entire world.
1: Oh, that's incredible.
2: It's kept a secret by every single patron. A solemn obligation. By accepting my invitation this evening, you automatically assume that obligation. I hope you can be trusted with it.
1: Well, if that's the way you want it, Harry, of course I can.
2: It may sound strange to you indeed. It may border on eccentricity. But I'm a solitary man. And I feel to my depths that this restaurant is both family and friend to me.
1: I must confess that until that moment, I had never really thought much about Harry's private life. To me, he was a pleasant friend and dining companion, and his private affairs had never really concerned me. Now, hearing him refer to Spiros in this manner, I almost came to feel sorry for him. By the end of 2 weeks, Harry's invitations for me to join him at Spiros had become something of a ritual. Now, I am by nature one of those people with a lean and hungry look. But I began to notice that I was rapidly putting on weight. I was, to tell the truth, becoming plump. I began to wonder whether Harry, by no means a lightweight, had also been lean before he started to dine at Spiros. Thinking the whole thing over, I decided that I would not refuse to eat at the restaurant until I had both tasted the lamb Armistan and also been introduced to the amazing Mr. Spiro. And then one night, a few weeks later, I achieved both these ambitions, and both, I may say, exceeded my expectations.
3: Ah, good evening, gentlemen.
1: Good evening.
3: Tonight is the special, sir.
2: What? Well, this is it. The culinary triumph of all times. And faced by it, you are embarrassed by the very emotion it distills.
1: Yes, I must confess that my heart is certainly beating faster than usual. Tell me, Harry, the other diners, do they feel the same way?
2: Well, of course they do. Look around you and judge for yourself.
1: Yes, you're right. Anyway, there's comfort in numbers. It's nice to know that we all have the same basic animal feelings and can anticipate, or should I say, slobber over our meat.
2: Oh, look. One of our number appears to be in for disappointment.
1: Hmm?
2: Over there, at the end table, the empty seat.
1: Oh, yes, the stout bald man.
2: Hmm.
1: He's not here tonight. I do believe it's the first dinner he's missed here in weeks.
2: Rain or shine, crisis or calamity, I don't think he's missed an evening at Spiro's in 10 years. Imagine his disappointment when he finds that he's missed the speciality of the house.
3: Oh. Mr. Laffler and friend, I am so pleased, so very, very pleased.
2: Oh, Mrs. Vera.
3: And tonight, gentlemen, the lamb Armistan will be an unqualified success. I myself have been stewing in the miserable kitchen all day, prodding the foolish chef to do everything just so. The just so is the important part, eh? But I see your friend does not know me. An introduction, perhaps.
1: The words ran in a smooth, fluid eddy. They rippled, they purred, and I found myself hypnotized and could do no more than stare as Harry performed the introductions. Spiro's mouth, the mouth that uncoiled this sinuous monologue, was alarmingly wide, with thin, mobile lips that curled and twisted with every syllable. He had a wide nose and wide set eyes. It was an amazing face, and somehow I had the feeling that I had seen it before. It was somehow familiar.
3: I am so very pleased to meet you, Mr. Price. So very, very pleased.
1: Oh, thank you. How do you do, Mr. Spiro?
3: You like my little establishment, eh?
1: Oh, yes.
3: You have a great treat in store for you today, I assure you.
2: My friend is by way of being a great admirer of yours, Spiro.
3: True. Very great compliment. You compliment me with your presence, and I return the compliment with my food, eh? But I assure you, the lamb Armistan is far superior to anything of your past experience. All the trouble obtaining it, all the difficulty of preparation, is truly merited.
1: You know, I've wondered why, with all these difficulties you mentioned, why you even bothered to present lamb Armistan. Surely your other dishes are excellent enough to uphold your reputation.
3: Yeah, perhaps it is a matter of psychology.
4: Someone discovers a wonder and must share it with the others, eh? Mm. Or perhaps it is just a matter of good business.
1: Well, then, in the light of all this and considering all the conventions you impose on your customers, why don't you turn it into a private club?
4: So perspicacious. I will tell you. Because there is more privacy in a public eating place than in the most exclusive club in existence. Here, no one inquires into your affairs. No one desires to know the intimacies of your life. We are not curious about our guests. We welcome you when you are here. We have no regrets when you go. That is the answer, eh?
1: Yes, sir. I'm sorry. I had no intention to pry.
4: No. You are not pry. On the contrary, I invite questions.
2: Don't let's fear to intimidate you. I've known him for years, and I assure you his bark is far worse than his bite. But before you know it, he'll be showing you all the privileges of the house, except inviting you into his precious kitchen, of course.
4: For that you may have to wait a little while, I'm afraid.
2: What did I tell you? Come on now, Spiro. The truth. Has anyone except staff ever stepped into that kitchen of yours?
4: You see on the wall over there the portrait of one to whom I did that honor.
2: Hmm?
4: A dear friend and a patron of long standing.
2: Where? Oh, yes, there. Oh. Who is it?
1: Oh, it's Andrew Herring, the writer. You know the one, Harry. He used to write those marvelously cynical articles for the New American. And then he took himself off to Mexico, I think it was, and disappeared.
2: Of course. Here I've been sitting, staring at that picture for years without recognizing it. It must have been a blow for you when your old friend disappeared, Spira.
4: It was, I assure you, gentlemen. But I like to think of it this way. He was probably greater in his death than in his life, eh?
1: Hmm?
4: Oh, most tragic man. He often told me that his only happy hours were spent here at this table. Pathetic, is it not? And to think the only favor I could ever show him was to let him witness the mysteries of my humble kitchen.
1: You seem very certain of his death. After all, as I remember, no evidence has ever turned up to support it.
4: None at all. Remarkable, eh? Ah, but no more talk, please, gentlemen, for here comes the speciality of the house. Lamb Armistan.
1: Spiro served the meal himself, taking great care not to lose a single drop of gravy as he sliced the joint, underdone to perfection. He filled the two plates with the chunks of dripping meat.
4: Ah, gentlemen, bon appétit.
1: With great deliberation, I took a mouthful of the lamb Armistan. It was magnificent.
4: Good, eh?
1: Mm.
4: Better than you imagined?
2: It is as impossible for the uninitiated to imagine the delights of lamb Armistan as
1: for a mortal man to look into his own soul, perhaps.
4: Perhaps you have just had a glimpse into your own soul, eh?
1: Yes, perhaps. And a gratifying picture it made, too. All fang and claw.
4: Well, I must be going. But sometimes, my friend, when you have nothing better to do, sit perhaps for a little while in a dark room and think of this world and what it is and what it is going to be. Then you must turn your thoughts to the significance of the lamb in religion. It will be so interesting. And now, gentlemen, I have interrupted your meal for too long. Au revoir, gentlemen.
1: Au revoir.
2: Au revoir.
1: He's an interesting man, Spiro. Very interesting man. You know, Harry, he reminds me of someone. I just can't think who. You don't think I offended him in any way, do you?
2: Offended him? No. Goodness, no. He loves that sort of talk. Lamb Armistan is a ritual with him. Get him started, and he'll just go on forever.
1: It was a month later that it finally came to me exactly who it was that Spiro reminded me of. And when it did, I laughed out loud. Of course, Spiro reminded me of the Cheshire Cat in Alice in Wonderland. You remember, the cat only grinned when it saw Alice. It looked very good-natured, she thought. Still, it had very long claws and a great many teeth, so she felt that it ought to be treated with respect. I mentioned this to Harry that night as we were walking along that dismal street that led to Spiro's.
2: You may be right, but I'm not a fit judge. Anyway, it's a long time since I read Alice in Wonderland. A very long time.
5: Help!
3: What?
5: Help!
2: Look there. Outside Sagara's. Isn't that one of the waiters?
3: Yes.
2: Looks as though he's in trouble.
3: He's being attacked. Come on.
5: Yes. Help! Goddamn pickpocket! Push me, will you? Pocket for a goddamn fighter. Well, you got one, mister. Let me go! Let me go! Not yet, you lousy old creep.
2: Well, what's going on here?
5: Help me, sir. Yes. This man, he drunk. He tried to stab.
3: Drunk, am I? Oh, well, we'll... Hey, you dirty... Hey, grab him, Harry. Quick, look out for that knife.
2: Let go of him. Do you hear? Let go.
5: Hey, what the hell's happening here? No. I'll cut your goddamn throat, mister.
2: No, you don't.
6: Boy, is he all right, do you think? That was some fun, Harry.
2: I think he's stunned. He banged his head as he fell.
6: Yeah, well, in any case, it's a job for the police.
7: No, sir.
6: What?
7: No police. Mr. Spiro does not like police.
6: Oh, now, wait.
7: I beg you, no police.
2: Anyway, he's coming around. He'll be all right. But what started all this anyway?
7: I push against him accidentally, and he accused me of robbing him. He's drunk, sir.
2: You can say that again. Well, now, you go inside and get cleaned up. We'll see to him.
7: Thank you, sir. To you, I owe my life. If there is anything I can do to repay you...
2: You just come along, and if Mrs. Vera has any questions, you tell him to see me.
7: Yes, sir. You saved my life. Thank you, sir.
6: And with that, the waiter disappeared into the restaurant. Well, after all the excitement and kerfuffle of that incident, I must confess that I found I had quite an appetite. And as soon as we were comfortably seated in the restaurant, Harry and I debated with some trepidation as to whether or not we could expect the special lamb Armistan that evening. Soon our regular waiter appeared and carefully set two tumblers on the table. We almost simultaneously inquired after the special.
3: No, sir. I'm sorry, sir. No special tonight.
2: Oh, hell, just my luck. And I'll probably miss out next time, too.
6: Why, Harry? You going away?
2: Yes, damn it. I'm off to South America for a month or two in order to mount a new campaign for some very rich clients.
6: Oh, I'm sorry to hear that. When do you leave?
2: Tonight. I managed to wangle some reservations. This was intended to be in the nature of a farewell celebration.
6: Oh, and no special. What a shame.
2: Just my luck.
6: Well, I'm going to miss you, Harry. I have enjoyed our evenings together, and these little dinners of ours have come to mean a great deal to me.
3: Shall I serve now, sir?
2: Of course. I didn't realize you were waiting.
6: Shortly afterwards, the waiter served us, and we turned our attention to our dinner. Harry finished his quickly and continued to bemoan his fate and to regret loudly the thought of missing Lamb Armistan during his trip. Then, just as I finished my meal, a waiter leaned over to take Harry's plate. It wasn't our usual waiter, but the man who we had rescued from the drunken sailor. I asked him how he was feeling, but to my surprise, he completely ignored me, and with the air of a man under great strain, he whispered to Harry,
7: "My life. I owe it to you. I can't repay you."
2: "Well, you have repaid me with your thanks. Please, let's hear no more about it."
7: "But I will help you, sir, even if you don't want me to. Do not go into the kitchen tonight."
2: "Huh?"
7: "My life for yours, sir. Tonight or any night. Do not go into Spiro's kitchen."
2: "Why shouldn't I go into the kitchen? Don't be absurd."
8: "What's going on here?"
4: "Is everything all right, gentlemen?"
2: "Ah, good evening, Spiro. This man is a little unnerved, I think."
4: "Ah, yes. An unfortunate experience."
2: "He's saying something about my not visiting your kitchen. What's it all about? Do you know what he means?"
4: "But of course. He was giving you good advice. It so happens that my too emotional chef heard some rumor that I might have a guest in the kitchen tonight. He flew into a fearful rage and even threatened to give his notice on the spot. However, have no fear. I have succeeded in showing him what a signal honor it is to have a true connoisseur observe him at his work firsthand. That is all."
9: "No, Sancho. You are at the wrong table. See that it does not happen again."
6: The waiter slunk away without daring to raise his eyes, and Spiro drew up a chair to the table. He seated himself and drew his hand lightly over his hair.
4: My invitation for you to visit my humble kitchen, I had hoped, Mr. Lafleur, to be a surprise, but now the surprise is gone, and all that is left is the invitation.
2: Are you serious? Do you mean that at last we really are to witness the preparation of food in your kitchen tonight?
4: No, Mr. Lafleur, not both. I am faced with a dilemma of great proportions, gentlemen. You, Mr. Lafleur, have been my guest for 10 years, but our friend here...
6: Oh, Mr. Spiro, I really understand perfectly. I mean, this invitation is solely to Harry here, and naturally my presence is embarrassing. Well, look, no, wait a minute. As it happens, I do have another engagement for later, and I must be on my way anyhow. So, you see, there's no dilemma at all, really.
2: Absolutely not. That wouldn't be fair at all. No. Surely, Spiro, you can make an exception on this one occasion.
4: I'm very sorry, sir.
6: Harry, I am not going to sit here and spoil your great adventure. Believe me. And then just think of that ferocious chef. I'm sure he's just dying to get his cleaver into you.
4: So humorous.
6: So, I'll just say goodbye now and leave you to Spiro. I'm sure he'll take pains to give you a good show.
2: Well, that's good of you, Vincent. Thanks. I hope you continue to dine here while I'm away.
6: Oh, and have a good trip, Harry.
2: Thank you. Bye now.
4: I will expect you, Mr. Price. Au revoir.
6: Au revoir. And so I left them to it. The smiling Spiro and Harry Lafleur, about to realize his greatest ambition. On the way out, I stopped in the foyer to collect my coat, and as I was straightening my tie, I caught a glimpse in the mirror of Harry and Spiro, already at the kitchen door. Spiro was holding it open, invitingly wide, with one hand, while the other hand rested lightly on Harry's plump, meaty shoulder, squeezing it ever so gently, almost lovingly. Rather in the way a housewife squeezes a prime fat turkey before she puts it into the oven. I've never seen or heard of Harry Lafleur again. Shortly afterwards, I left New York in order to do some filming in England. I've not been back since, and therefore I have never had the opportunity of dining again at Spiro's, nor of renewing my acquaintance with its mysterious owner. In the intervening years, however, my interest in food and its preparation has increased, and I can now create and experiment with recipes of my own. But I must confess that even in my wildest flights of culinary fancy, I have never yet dared to attempt lamb Amistad.

0: That was Vincent Price bringing you The Price of Fear. Co-starring in The Speciality of the House was Hugh Burton, with Francis DeWolfe, Vernon Joyner, and William Slay. The Speciality of the House was first recounted by Stanley Ellin, dramatized by Barry Campbell, and produced by John Dyer.
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Once again, the keeper of the book has opened the ponderous door to the secret vault, wherein is kept the great sealed book, in which is recorded all the secrets and mysteries of mankind through the ages. Here are tales of every kind, tales of murder, of madness, of dark deeds, strange and terrible beyond all belief. Keeper of the book, I would know what tale we tell this time. Open the great book and let us read. Slowly, the great book opens. One by one, the keeper of the book turns the pages and stops. Ah, the strange story of a man who hated his wife because she loved him too much, with a love that even death could not extinguish. A tale called Till Death Do Us Part.

0: Here is the tale, Till Death Do Us Part, as it is written in the sealed book. The story begins in the pleasant suburban home of Chris and Blanche Worthy. It is late at night, and the moonlight shining through the window shows Chris Worthy tossing and turning in his sleep, suffering from a nightmare. A nightmare about his wife.
1: Really, Blanche, I don't need it.
2: Oh, all right, very well.
3: Your wife is on the phone, Mr. Worthy.
1: Blanche, this is the fifth time you've called me this morning.
4: Chris, your wife is waiting in your office for you.
3: Darling, it looks like rain. I brought your raincoat.
1: Blanche, you know there isn't a cloud in the sky. You've got to stop this coming to the office all the time.
3: Your wife is on the phone, Mr. Worthy.
4: Blanche is waiting in your office for you, Chris.
3: Darling, I've come to drive you home. Mrs. Worthy is on the phone, sir.
1: Chris,
3: is there something I can help you?
1: No, no, no. Why won't you leave me alone for a while? Leave me alone!
5: Chris. Chris, darling, wake up. You're having another nightmare.
1: What? Oh, Blanche.
5: Oh, you were having a nightmare, dear. I awakened you.
1: Oh, yes, yes, I remember now. It was all so real.
5: Can I get you something, darling?
1: No, it isn't necessary.
5: Perhaps a glass of warm milk might help.
1: Please, Blanche, I don't want anything.
5: Well, now, don't you think you'd better see a doctor, dear? You've been having these nightmares for several weeks.

0: now.
1: A doctor can't help me. Blanche, we can't go on this way.
0: Can't go on what way? What do you mean?
1: I've never been able to tell you, but I will now. I can't stand living with you.
0: Can't stand living with me? But, Chris, I love you.
1: Yes, I know you love me, but it's an inhuman love. Your love is so overwhelming, it's smothering me at every step. I must have a divorce.
0: No, Chris. I'll never give you a divorce. For 2 years I fought to get you. Did everything to prevent your marriage to Ann Ballin. I have you now. And I'm going to keep you.
1: Even knowing how I feel about you?
0: Yes. My love for you, Chris, is greater than my pride. Oh, please, darling, let's not say any more. You'll feel better in the morning.
1: I'll never feel better. Not while we're together. Blanche, when I get dressed, I'm going to move to a hotel. I'm leaving you.
0: Darling, you're being ridiculous. Please go back to bed.
1: No. I can't live with you, and I won't. I'm leaving you for good.
0: Oh, Chris, you're funny. Oh, darling.
2: Your wife is outside, Chris, waiting to see you.
1: Oh, no, not again.
2: I'm afraid so, Chris.
1: I can't go on this way. Day after day, she phones every hour, comes down here to see me.
2: Well, now, perhaps you had better see her, Chris. Maybe you can reach an amicable agreement.
1: No, not with Blanche. Martin, there's only one way out for me. I must leave town, disappear.
2: Leave town? What's your business?
1: That doesn't matter now. Nothing matters but to be free. I'm leaving the running of the business in your hands.
2: Yes, but where are you going?
1: I haven't decided yet. All I know is it's going to be someplace far away. Someplace where even Blanche can't find me.
3: Come in, Chris.
1: Hello, Tuppy. Glad you remember me.
3: I sure do. You were the best tackle Yale ever had outside of myself. Well, what are you doing in Texas?
1: Looking for a job?
3: Looking for a job? Are you kidding? What about that flourishing business you've got back in New York?
1: I've left it and everything else behind. My name is Richard Keller now.
3: Chris, you haven't gotten into a jam. I mean, the law isn't after you, is it?
1: No, Tuffy, the law isn't after me. It's a personal matter.
3: Oh. Well, sit down. Tell me about it.
1: Tuffy, I'd rather not talk about it. No, not just now.
3: Sure, Chris, I understand.
1: Well, can you give me a job as Richard Keller?
3: Can I give you a job? Why, this company's dying on its feet for men like you. You're hired.

0: Oh, this is room 313. Will you send up a waiter, please? Oh, and the morning paper. Thank you. Well, it's fast service. Come in.
1: Hello, darling.
0: Blanche.
1: Yes, darling. How are you?
0: I changed my name. I traveled all over the West before coming here. Never told anyone where I was. How did you find me?
1: Oh, I love you, Chris. No matter where you went or how far it was, I'd find you.
0: What do you want?
1: Oh, I want you to come home.
0: No, never. I'm not coming back, and that's final.
1: But, Chris, I'm your wife, and I love you. Oh, just give me another chance, darling. I'll do whatever you want me to if you'll only come home.
0: No, it'll just be the same thing all over again.
1: No, it won't, dear. I'll change. Really, I will. You remember you objecting to my calling you every hour at the office? Well, I promise I won't anymore.
0: You mean that?
1: Yes, Chris, I do. Won't you please come home?
0: All right, all right. We'll have another try at it. But this is the last time.
1: Oh, Chris, you'll never regret it.
0: Gentlemen, this is to inform you that your order of the 25th was shipped. I'll answer it, Miss Nelson. Hello?
1: Hello, darling. How are you?
0: Blanche! Oh, just a minute. That'll be all, Miss Nelson. We'll finish the letter later.
2: Yes, Mr. Worthy.
0: Blanche, this is the fourth time you've called this morning. The one thing you promised you wouldn't do.
1: But I only wanted to know if you wanted me to drive in and pick you up. Oh, I'm sorry, dear, if I've upset you.
0: You say that every time you call. I see now that I'll never be rid of the sound of your voice till death parts us. Dead.
1: Please, darling, say you aren't angry with me. You know I love you. Chris.
0: Till death do us part. She were to die, I'd be free. Free. I could answer the phone and know it wasn't she. Hello?
1: But darling, what happened?
0: We were disconnected, dear.
1: Oh, Chris, I thought something might have happened to you.
0: No, I'm all right, dear. I'm sorry I spoke so harshly to you before.
1: Oh, you know I don't mind, Chris. It's your nerves. You work too hard.
0: Yes. You know, I think I need a vacation. What do you say if you and I go away for a few days?
1: Oh.
0: Go to the seashore? Try some deep sea fishing?
1: Oh, Chris, darling, it'll be wonderful.

0: And now to continue the story, till death do us part, as it is written in the sealed book. Having made his plans with care, Chris Wirby has taken his wife Blanche to the seashore for a holiday. In a rented motorboat with fishing tackle spread about them, they are now far out from shore. Just Chris and Blanche.
1: I think we're far enough out now. I'll shut off the motor. Ah, looks like a good spot.
2: Oh, Chris, it's wonderful out here on the water. And I have you all to myself here.
1: That's what you've always wanted, isn't it, Blanche? To have me all to yourself.
2: Yes, darling. Oh, Chris, look. There's smoke coming out of the engine hatch. The boat is on fire.
1: Yes, you're right.
2: Flames are shooting out of the hatch. The whole boat is catching fire.
1: I should have to swim for it.
2: Oh,
1: the gasoline tank is liable to explode any second.
2: But, Chris, you know I can't swim, and we're a mile from shore.
1: I'll keep you afloat until another fishing boat comes to our rescue. I'll jump first, then you follow.
2: But, Chris...
1: It's our only chance.
2: Chris, I'm frightened. Someone on shore must have heard the explosion and seen the smoke. Why don't the boats come?
1: No boats are going to come for you, darling.
2: Chris, what are you saying?
1: When the boats do arrive, they're only going to find me.
2: Chris, you wouldn't let me drown.
1: Oh, wouldn't I? I tried to reason with you. And when that didn't work, I ran away. But you wouldn't let me alone. Well, this is the only way I'll ever be free of you.
2: You can't do it, Chris. You can't. I love you.
1: It's the only way I can get rid of you, so we're parting now, forever. This time you won't follow me.
2: I won't let you go. I won't.
1: But you will.
2: No.
1: Don't break that grip. You've been a millstone around my neck long enough. There.
2: Chris, don't let me drown. Save me.
1: This is the end, do you hear? I'm free.
2: I'll never leave you.
1: Gone. I'm free. Free at last.

0: come in.
1: Excuse me, Chris, but there's a Miss Ballin to see you.
0: A Miss Ballin? Ann Ballin?
1: Yes.
0: Oh, show her in.
1: All right.
0: Ann. Ann, it's wonderful seeing you again. Oh, it's been 5 years.
2: Six? You left Owensville in 1938.
0: 6 years. Good deals happen in that time.
2: Yes. Oh, I've just learned that you lost Blanche a year ago, Chris. I want you to know how sorry I am.
0: Well, thank you, Ann. But tell me, how's everyone in Owensville?
2: Well, you might have paid us a visit. Owensville is still only 100 miles away.
0: Well, I've always meant to return for a visit, but after the way I broke our engagement and married Blanche, I was afraid you'd feel...
2: Oh, Chris, you mustn't feel that way. I got over that long ago.
0: Well, how long are you in town for?
2: I'll have you know I am now a resident of this fair metropolis, as of yesterday. I have a job here.
0: Well, Anne, it's wonderful. You may not know it, but you're going to see a good deal of me. In fact, don't be surprised if I propose to you again. Mighty soon.

0: Oh, Chris, it's the most beautiful house a new bride ever had.
1: Well, if you'll carry me across the threshold, Mrs. Worthy, you can see what it looks like inside.
0: I should be delighted to. Chris, it's a lovely present. But you shouldn't spend all that money.
1: What are you talking about? We're married 1 week today.
0: Oh, Chris. I'm so glad we found each other again at last. We're going to be so happy.

0: Chris. Why, Chris Worthy.
1: Why, certainly, Ran.
0: I thought I recognized you. How are you, Chris? Why, I haven't seen you since you left Owensville.
1: Good to see you, Sydney. How are the folks back home?
0: Fine, just fine. I suppose you heard about Ann Ballin.
1: What can you tell me about Ann Ballin that I don't already know?
0: Well, I guess this will come as a shock to you, Chris, seeing you were engaged to her once. Ann died last month.
1: What did you say?
0: Ann Ballin died a month ago.
1: Why, that's impossible, Sydney. You're wrong.
0: Chris, I wouldn't joke about a thing like that. I was at the funeral myself with Sam Morris.
1: But that couldn't be.
0: Oh, it all happened so sudden. They never did find out what it was she died from. It certainly was a shock. Anne was so young and beautiful. Now she's dead.
1: It couldn't be. It couldn't be.
0: Chris, what's the matter with you? Chris, why are you so...
1: Dead a month. But Anne came to New York just a month ago. And she married me. She's alive, beautiful, everything I've ever wanted. Oh, Sydney's wrong. He'd buried someone else, another Ann Ballin. Yes, that must be it. Anne's home, waiting for me, waiting for me.
2: Anne! Anne, where are you? Anne! Anne, answer me, Anne!
0: I was at the funeral myself with Sam Morris.
1: Sam Morris, yes.
2: Operator? I want to put in a long-distance call to Owensville, Pennsylvania. I'd like to speak to Sam Morris. I don't know his number, but... Hello, Sam. Sam Morris?
3: Yes, speaking. Who's this?
2: Chris Worthy. You remember me, Sam. I used to live right next door...
3: Of course I remember you, Chris. How are you?
2: Oh, fine, thank you. Sam, I want to ask you something.
3: Sure, what is it?
2: How's Ann Ballin?
3: Ann Ballin?
2: Yes.
3: Well, didn't you hear, Chris? She's been dead for over a month.
2: Are you sure?
3: I'm sure. I was at her funeral.
2: But Sam, couldn't they have buried someone else by mistake?
3: Well, hardly, Chris. I saw her in the coffin just before they laid her away in the family plot. Chris! Chris! Are you there?
2: Couldn't be, Ann. They laid away. It couldn't be. There's someone else lying in the Ballin plot. Must be someone else. Must be. I'll drive out there now. I'll find out who it is.

0: And now to continue the story, Till Death Do Us Part, as it is written in the sealed book. After driving frantically for hours, Chris has reached Owensville, his hometown. And on the outskirts of town, at the entrance to the ancient cemetery, he is arguing with the old caretaker, who has come to the door in nightshirt and trousers.
1: But I tell you, I have to know tonight. Can't you understand? I only want to know if a girl by the name of Ann Ballin is buried here.
2: Look, mister, it's almost midnight. I can't go looking through any records now. You'll have to come back in the morning.
1: Please. I'll give you $20 if you look it up for me now.
2: $20? All right, come in.
1: Thank you.
2: What'd you say that name was?
1: Ann Ballin.
2: Let's see. B. Yeah, here we are. B. Ann Ballin. Yeah, she's here. Buried in the Ballin family plot. Interred June 26th, section 15, plot 5.
1: Can't be. Can't be.
2: Yeah, what'd you say?
1: I must see that grave opened.
2: You don't have to get a court order for that, mister.
1: I want to see it now, tonight. I'll give you $500 to open that grave.
2: You must be crazy, mister. It's against the law.
1: Listen, I don't want the body. I merely want to look at it. Would $1,000 make it worth the risk?
2: $1,000?
1: Yes, $1,000. You'll never make it easy, $1,000. We'll be finished by dawn. Well.
2: $1,000, huh? All right, I'll do it.

0: can't have but a little more to dig.
1: A few more shovels full. I should reach the coffin.
0: Blast that moon. Anybody comes past this graveyard, they can see us.
1: You don't have to worry about anyone being around at 3 in the morning. Keep digging.
0: We shouldn't be disturbing the dead. Rest in peace. That's what the minister always says.
2: There, I've reached it. The coffin. Yeah. Quick. Quick, help me clear all the...
1: Clear all this earth off it so I can open the lid.
0: All right. Anything to get this over with.
1: Hurry. Hurry up. There. Well, that's enough. Right, now hold up the lantern. I'll open it.
0: All right. There you are. Now go ahead.
1: There. It's unlocked.
0: Bill, what are you waiting for? Go ahead and open it.
1: All right. Stand back a bit.
0: It's empty.
1: Yes, empty.
2: Empty. I knew she couldn't be buried here. She's alive, do you hear? Anne's alive. Anne! Anne, where are you?
3: Here I am, Chris.
2: Oh, Anne, it's good to feel you in my arms.
3: Oh, why, Chris, you act as though you never expected to see me again.
2: Well, there was a moment when I thought I wouldn't. You remember Sidney Rand, don't you?
3: Sidney Rand? Why, yes, of course.
2: Well, last evening as I was coming out of my office building, I bumped into her. And she started telling me all the news of Owensville. And then she told me that you'd been dead a month.
3: That I'd been dead a month?
2: Yes. And when I got home, you weren't here.
3: Well, darling, it was only my running out of gas that kept me from being home when you arrived.
2: Well, I should have known it was something like that. But I got panicky. Called Sam Morris long distance, and he too said you were dead. Must have gone haywire after that. For I took the first train to Owensville.
3: Chris, you didn't.
2: Yes, I'm afraid I did. Went to the cemetery where your family's buried. And there I found your grave. Yours.
3: Mine?
2: Yes. The tombstone had your name on it. Anne Bellin.
3: What did you do then?
2: I paid the caretaker to help me dig up the coffin. And when we opened it, we found it empty. Anne, what is it? Why are you laughing like that? Anne!
3: Anne Bellin is dead.
2: Anne, you know what you're saying. You're Anne Bellin.
3: No, Chris, I'm not. Look deeply into my eyes, darling. Don't you recognize me?
2: Recognize you?
3: Yes. Don't you know who I am, darling? Do you remember that day at sea? I told you I'd never leave you, remember?
2: No, it can't be. You're Anne, you're Anne.
3: Close your eyes, Chris. Just listen to my voice. Don't you recognize me, darling?
2: Blanche.
3: Yes, Blanche. Blanche and Anne's body. Because mine was lost at sea.
2: No, it can't be. It can't be.
3: But it is, Chris. I couldn't come back in my own body, so I killed Anne to get this one.
2: You killed Anne?
3: Yes, Chris. And then took her body. I did it so that you and I could be together again.
2: No.
3: Forever, darling.
2: Together. Forever.
3: Yes, forever.
2: No.
3: Oh, no, I'll never leave you, darling. Never, never, never.
4: And that is the tale of Chris and Blanche Werby, Till Death Do Us Part, as it is written in the sealed book. When Chris was sure that Blanche had indeed returned to him, even from the grave, he tried to escape by seeking death himself, throwing himself into the sea from an ocean liner. Weeks later, his body was cast up on the shore, tightly clasped in the dead arms of the body of a woman, later identified as Blanche. So they are buried now, side by side, together forever.

And now, keeper of the book, before you close the great volume, show us the tale we tell next time. This one? Yes. The amazing story of a man who stole millions and then found he had to steal himself a new face so he could protect those millions. But who discovered that his new face brought with it murder and sudden death. A tale titled The Man with the Stolen Face.

0: Be sure to be with us again next time when the sound of the great gong heralds another strange and exciting tale from the Sealed Book. The Sealed Book, written by Bob Arthur and David Cogan, is produced and directed by Jock McGregor.
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1: Out from the coldest and darkest regions of the sea, as old as time itself, comes the most terrifying monster the world has ever seen. The Sea Creature! Slithering over the face of the earth came a monster from beyond the stars. Inhuman, indestructible. Life on this planet was doomed when it conquered the world! These will be the strangest, most terrifying motion pictures you have ever seen. You will see monsters from a nightmare. The most horrifying creatures that ever made you wake up screaming.
2: Ah!
1: The Sea Creature! And it...

0: How do you do, ladies and gentlemen? This short story brings to you one of a series designed to show the origin of many of the more popular superstitions. Superstitions we often laugh about until something, possibly a coincidence or possibly some twist or quirk of fate, sets us to wondering if, after all, there might be some hidden unseen hand that controls our destinies. So that you will know how your pet superstition originated, when, why, and where, we have made accurate research and can assure you that the incidents portrayed in these sketches are merely the dramatization of the stories uncovered by that research. In every case, nothing has been added or subtracted, nor has anything been taken for granted. Though it has been deemed discreet to use fictitious names for our characters, every other detail of our story is true, and upon request can be substantiated. Our research has taken us to many lands over a period of greatly varied dates, and through these vivid playlets, we have made it possible for you to accompany us. This one brings you the origin of the superstition 3-on-1 match. Are you ready?
1: Waiter, coffee for three, please.
2: Yes, Mr. Calvert.
1: Have a cigar, Dean?
3: No, thank you. I think I'll stick to my cigarette.
1: How about you, Herrick?
4: I believe I'll have one of Dean's cigarettes, if you don't mind.
1: Times certainly are hard when I can't even give my cigars away. Can I interest you in a light?
3: That I will take. Thanks.
1: Here you are, Herrick.
4: Thanks.
1: Why did you blow out the match?
4: I don't like 3-on-a-match.
1: Why, you're not superstitious.
4: Call it that, if you wish.
3: Well, that's a new one to me.
1: Me, too.
4: It may seem silly, gentlemen, but something happened a few years ago that sort of cured me of lighting 3-on-1 match. I've never done it since.
1: What was it?
4: It's rather a long story. It would probably bore you.
3: I'd like to hear it.
1: So would I. Come on, Herrick. Out with it.
4: It was away back in 1899. I was a lentenant in the British Army during the Boer War. Three of us, a Captain Frank Mattox, Lieutenant Shaw, and myself, were stationed down in South Africa, in a province of Natal. On this particular evening, we had just returned from a hunting trip. As you know, it's a great spot for game.
1: Yes, I've been there.
4: Then you know the layout. We were sitting in front of our tents, enjoying a smoke. A short distance away were our native carriers, a fine lot of Kaffirs and Zulus. They were grouped about another fire, quite similar to what they had built for us. The three of us were in high spirits, especially Captain Mattox. He was in love with a beautiful creature, a Boer girl named Grato. Her father had favored her marrying a young farmer, a chap named John Kruger. But Mattox had succeeded in capturing the lady's love and...
3: Nice, eh, what, Herrick?
4: Great. Don't you think so, Mattox?
3: Top hole, I say. But those tom-toms get on my nerves. I've been all over the world, but I've never found anything to quite equal these African nights. They're so different. The sky, the air, and the sounds from the veld.
4: If I had your hunting luck today, Shaw, I'd feel the same way.
3: Luck it was, nothing more. You fellows shoot as well as I do. In fact, better.
4: But still, you bagged all the game.
3: Only two panthers, a lion, and a few assorted small fellows.
4: Only?
3: And we landed one puny little wild beast between us.
4: You can't shoot game if you don't see them. Tomorrow's another day, eh, Shaw?
3: Yes, surely.
4: What were you dreaming about? Bagging a couple of elephants tomorrow?
3: No, I was just thinking about that old medicine man over there. He predicted that I would bring in the biggest bag today. Don't tell me that you believe in that old fraud Grumbo.
4: Well, he called it right today. What he predicted about Shaw happened.
3: That was a mere coincidence. Don't tell me you believe in him too, Herrick.
4: I hardly know what to believe. Sometimes I believe the Arabs are right when they contend that our futures are engraved on our foreheads.
3: All of that stuff is rubbish. Every man is the captain of his own destiny. He's the architect of his own fate.
4: Which one is Grumbo, Shaw?
3: The old black fellow with the fire. The one with the white rag tied around his head.
4: Let's get him to tell our fortunes. How about it, Mattox?
3: I know my fortune.
4: That's right. As soon as we whip the boars, you're going to marry Gretel and settle down in that little cottage in Sussex. How about it, Mattox?
3: That's the program. Well, let's get Grumbo over here anyhow. Just to see what he has to say. Oh, why fool around with such ridiculous rot? Oh, it'll kill a few minutes' time anyhow. Go ahead then. But remember, I don't believe in a bit of the silly stuff. Say you, Grumbo, come here.
5: Wanna call?
3: Yes, Grumbo. I've told the captain of your skill in fire reading. He wants you to tell his fortune.
5: If captain wish me to tell future, I do. What I see, I tell. If it good, I happy. If it evil, Grumbo not to blame.
3: We understand, Grumbo. Go ahead.
5: Good. I make ready.
4: What's he doing?
3: That's how he always starts, making a circle in the sand with that spear.
4: What's all the mumbling about?
3: I don't know. Those three little fires he's making in the circle are supposed to represent us three.
2: I suppose those drums are to invoke the spirits.
4: Look at him picking up that fire in his bare hands. How does he do it?
3: That's his magic. That particular fire he's picked up represents you, Maddox.
2: Why does he drop it on the ground?
3: After it has gone out, he reads the ashes.
4: I say, old man.
3: Shh. He's starting to speak.
5: Wana Makuba, beware. Ashes tell great danger for English captain. Danger in three. Great peril for Buana. Ashes say doom in three.
2: Have him stop that silly rot. Let him finish. It's too ridiculous.
5: Doom in three. The ashes tell. I am done.
2: Thank goodness for that.
3: You may go now, Grumbo. Many thanks. I'm sorry, Maddox, old man. If I had known...
2: Oh, it's quite all right. I don't believe a word of it anyhow. I've quite forgotten it already.
4: What do you say we turn in?
2: You boys go ahead. I'll take a little walk and join you later.
3: You're not going over to the farm to see Gretel?
4: Certainly he is. Why do you suppose we camped here tonight? It's only a mile or so, isn't it?
2: That's about all.
4: Well, I'm going to turn in. Be careful, Maddox. You know the war is still on.
3: And don't forget, that Grumbo thing might mean something.
2: Oh, forget that nonsense. I say, what's that?
3: Where?
2: Over there, behind that tree.
4: It's a woman.
2: Why, it's Gretel.
3: Well, that saves him a trip. And besides...
4: Oh, cut the indelicacy, Shaw. Let's leave them alone. We'll be inside the other tent, Captain. Cheerio.
6: Oh, Frank. Frank, dear. Frank.
2: Gretel, darling, what's wrong? You're as white as a ghost.
6: Oh, darling, I'm all out of breath. I hurried so.
2: I was just coming over to see you.
6: Oh, that would have been terrible.
2: Why, dear?
6: Well, Jean is in the neighborhood.
2: Well, what has that to do with me?
6: Everything.
2: Well, can I help it because your father promised him your hand in marriage?
6: Oh, he's furious.
2: Oh, well, let him be. All's fair in love and war, and we're in the thick of both. I've captured you, and I shall not give you up.
6: No, that's why I'm here. He came to our place after supper tonight, and...
2: And what, dear?
6: He proposed to me again, and I tried to stop him. I was so afraid for your sake that he might find out that you were here, so near to me. And before I realized what I was saying, I told him about us.
2: What did he say?
6: Oh, he swore he would kill you. Frank, I'm so afraid. You will be careful, won't you, darling?
2: Certainly, my dear.
6: Oh, if anything happened to you, I'd die. If you love me, sweetheart, promise.
2: You know I love you, darling. More than anything else in the world. As soon as this silly war is over, we'll be married. And then it's double quick for you and me to England. We'll never be apart again.
6: I'm worried so about Jean. He keeps insisting that my father keep his promise.
2: But don't worry about that, sweetheart. Nothing in this world matters except that I love you and you love me.
6: I love you.
2: I love you.
6: Oh, say it again.
2: I'll say it 1,000 times more. And I'll keep saying it until the farthest star will hear me. Clear and distinct.
6: From now until the end of time.
2: And beyond.
6: And every day I shall pray for you. Every day until...
2: Until I come back and take you away with me forever and ever.
6: Darling.
2: Yes?
6: Oh, I'd better go now before Father misses me.
2: Well, I'll take you home.
6: Oh, no. Oh, no, don't do that. I have a Kaffir boy with me, and no one will bother me.
2: You mean someone might bother me?
6: I mean Jean. Oh, please, sweetheart, be careful. Promise me you'll not expose yourself to unnecessary danger.
2: I promise you anything, my love.
6: Stay in the shadow. Don't go near the fire. I just know something will happen if you do. Oh, promise me. Promise me you won't.
2: Oh, I promise it, if it will make you happy.
6: Oh, goodbye, darling.
2: Goodbye for the last time. Next time, no more goodbyes.
3: Is it all right for us to come out?
2: Why, certainly.
4: Did you tell her anything about what Grimbo said?
2: No, of course not.
3: No use alarming her.
4: Listen, sounds like someone in the brush.
3: Imagination, Herrick, that's all.
4: Don't you hear someone, Frank?
2: Not a thing. Come on, let's turn in.
3: Oh, look, shooting stars. One, two, three. If you please, three.
4: Three? I say, Eric, isn't that...
3: Yes, Dick. You're thinking of Grumbo, the medicine man.
2: Now, see here, both of you. I'm sick and tired of being ragged because a miserable old Kaffir raves over some silly ashes. Forgive me, boys. We're all under a bit of a tension sitting here in this darkness.
3: But it was odd, Maddox, about those three stars. If I were you, I'd keep away from anything connected with three.
2: Oh, forget it, Shaw.
4: It's getting late.
2: Let's have one smoke and then we'll go to bed. Here's a light, Herrick.
4: Thanks.
2: Got it? Now you, Shaw.
3: Thanks.
2: And now,
3: To show you fellows what I think of your old Grumbo's warning, I, Captain Frank Mattox of the Royal Fusiliers, take a third light from one match and challenge the power of three.
7: Oh, what's that?
3: For God's sake, Herrick. Look. Mattox is shot through the head.
7: Good God. He's dead. Why didn't he listen to Grumbo?
3: Yes. He warned him to beware of three.
1: So that's how the three-on-one match superstition started.
7: Yes, with that terrible tragedy.
1: But if Mattox had been the first on that match, he would have been killed just the same, wouldn't he? All John was waiting for was enough light to see which was the man he was after.
7: I guess so.
1: You mean you know so?
7: Yes.
1: Well, then, there's really nothing to that superstition.
7: Maybe you're right.
1: Oh, you know I'm right, don't you? Come on, don't you?
7: Yes, you are right. It is silly.
8: Give me a light, will you, old man?
1: There you are. Hand me a cigarette. Want one, Herrick?
7: Thanks.
1: Have a light?
7: Wait a minute. Not three on a match.

Ladies and gentlemen, we have just heard the first of a series of playlets on the origin of superstition. We again wish to remind you that these sketches are based upon absolute truth uncovered by our research. All that we have done is to dramatize them. You have just listened to the popular superstition, 3-on-1 match. Our next playlet will tell you the story of the origin of the superstition, throwing salt over the shoulder. Until then, au revoir.

0: It's just going from shadow into reality, from darkness into light, into a freedom of the spirit.
1: The spirit leaving the earth and passing into the spirit world.
0: From darkness into light.
1: Leaving the physical body behind. Behind.
2: The passing of one life into a newer and possibly higher life.
3: Leaving the physical body and going on to the next plane, the etheric. Taking on the etheric body. The etheric body.
1: The end of the physical body and the awakening of the spiritual body. In death, one starts to really live. The earthly condition that we have been living in, in my opinion, is a forerunner of the life that we hope to see and achieve in the world to come.
4: Death is a gateway to the next phase of life, wherein we learn to use the powers that we have gained down here, the lessons. We reap what we have sown.
0: Death is going from shadow into reality.
5: Leaving this earthly life.
3: And going on to the next plane, the etheric.
5: Going to a higher life.
1: Leaving the physical body behind.
2: The perfectly natural phenomena.
3: Something that happens quite naturally.
1: The perfectly natural phenomena.
2: It's the leaving of the physical life and entering into a new life and, I trust, a higher life.
3: You just leave the physical body behind and just go through a doorway into a new life.
1: One leaves this physical world and awakes into a spiritual world, perhaps far beyond what we comprehend. The next world after death could be and should be a really beautiful place to live in.
4: Death is the gateway to the next phase of existence.
5: For falling asleep and waking up in another world.
0: Death is a reality. Into the other world.
6: Death is a deep sleep.
5: Death is peace and out of agony.
7: Death is when God has finished with us on earth and we go to him after.
6: Falling asleep and waking up in a wonderful country.
5: I think death is wonderful.
1: In death, one starts to really live.
0: Death is a reality. Into the next world.
5: It is the next phase of our life, our existence.
6: Death is a peaceful sleep.
8: The shedding of skin.
5: Death is a relief from pain and agony.
9: The shedding of skin.
7: Death is when God finishes with you on earth and wants you to enter heaven.
6: This is wonderful for the year after.
0: It is the passing on of our spirit into another world.
6: Traveling along, until you get to perfection.
10: Going to peace, perfect peace. Peace, perfect peace.
0: Freedom of the spirit.
4: The gateway to the next phase of life.
3: A doorway into a new life.
4: Gateway to the next phase of existence.
5: It's a natural thing, and we all have to take it when our time comes.
1: Then I look forward to that period of time. I have no fear.
0: No, I agree. I have no fear. Death to me means happiness, a kind of release into another world. A world where we aren't tied down by the material things we have here, but a released into something that's wider and bigger and deeper and more wonderful than we've ever really known. From shadow into reality, from darkness into light, into a freedom of the spirit.
2: It's a perfectly natural phenomena.
4: a great release from this earthly body.
1: The release of the spiritual body from the physical body.
2: Simply the passing from this life into a higher, and I trust, much higher life.
3: Just the gateway to another life where I hope to meet my loved ones.
4: Death, to me, a spiritualist, is the gateway, the birth into the next phase of existence, which is continuous with this life that we have left in the physical. There we live in a world of thought, and as we think, so shall we move about and find our happiness, our peace, our work, our sorrow. Death is just the changing from this dark phase of life into a brighter sphere.

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0: What'd you think?
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